0: Hey, Wobbleland, it's KB here. Listen up for a minute. 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
3: The death toll soared today to 920 as the number of missing more than doubled to 51,000. 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
3: Democrats are increasingly divided after a string of progressive primary wins shakes up the party ahead of midterms. And Fox's Chad Pergram reports on the growing rift and how it's reshaping the battle for control of Congress.
9: A party identity crisis. Progressives pitching radical policies. Moderate Democrats distancing themselves from progressives. Republicans primed to emphasize extreme candidates. Republicans believe House Minority Leader Hakeem Jeffries is vulnerable after his preferred candidates lost in the New York primaries. Progressive leaders demanding transformation at the top. Moderate Michigan Democrat Alyssa Slotkin gave the formal response to President Trump's 2025 State of the Union speech, but even she wants a management switch. Democrats plan to capitalize on President Trump not signing a bipartisan housing bill, but that backfired.
3: And Republicans are looking to capitalize on this volatility as the midterms approach, aiming to highlight the ideological rift between the party's establishment and its rising progressive wing to lift their strategic advantage. President Trump is intensely focused on the midterms as well, giving the keynote address at the Faith and Freedom Coalition's Road to Majority Conference. Today, he pushed for Congress to pass the SAVE Act.
10: All voters must show photo ID. Not so bad. Huh? All voters must provide proof of citizenship. Is that so hard?
3: The bill passed the House earlier this year, but remains stalled in the Senate. An appeals court upholds Harvey Weinstein's 2022 rape conviction, but says he must be resentenced. The California appeals panel issued the ruling one day.

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1: Wow, it feels like it's been forever since I've hosted on a Friday night. I love open lines. So whatever you want to talk about in the next couple of hours, it could be

0: Hey, Wobbleland, it's KB here. Listen up for a minute. 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
5: From 21 Alive, I'm meteorologist Noah Gordon with your forecast. 72 for your Friday. Showers mainly south of the metro this afternoon, with those showers persisting into the overnight hours. Mostly cloudy skies with a low of 63 tonight. 77 for your Saturday under partly sunny skies. 84 for your Sunday under mostly sunny skies. Heat and humidity build in by the time we get towards next work week. Several 90-degree days likely. I'm meteorologist Noah Gordon on WoWo 92.3 FM, 1190 AM.
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1: And we're going to take some more of your calls this hour. It is an open line on a Friday night for Coast to Coast AM. And right before the break, we had Jason in North Carolina call in. And

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0: 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They're farmer-owned, community-focused, and clearly committed to giving back. 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

0: 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Listen up for a minute. 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
3: I just think the vice president is wrong. I have nothing personally against the guy. I think he's wrong. I think he's mistaken. I think the idea that somehow Iran shouldn't be something we're focused on is just nutty. I think what he said to Megyn Kelly is a wholly disqualifying thing. Is he bright? Absolutely is he bright. He's wrong about foreign policy? He's absolutely wrong about foreign policy. No wonder Tucker loves him. Tony Katz today. Guys, good to be with you. Good to be here. I have said before I would not have signed the Memorandum of Understanding because it wasn't necessary, and I've had some people disagree with me. One of those people, big on the Twitter X, was like, this is, you're being ridiculous. Of course this was necessary. 1,000% necessary. You had to sign the Memorandum of Understanding in order to get people to understand that the Iranian regime was not somebody that was going to be, you know, rational. I did? Because I don't think I did. I think that is the very least thing I needed to do to prove that. I think just the regime's existence, attitude, behavior, actions proved that they weren't going to pay attention to any deal, that they were lying lowlifes. I believe that in the French, it is lying lowlives. So I didn't need it. But we signed it. It's not the end of the world. It just, I think it made Trump look weak. Well, he had to sign it to show that the Iranians weren't serious so he can move to the next step. He could have moved to the next step anytime he wanted because he started with bombs and killing the Ayatollah. At that moment, you don't need to sign any papers to then show the next step you can make. That's a mistake. I don't want the president making mistakes. The regime needs to go. And that's the end of that. Then we gave them a 70-day ceasefire and signed a memorandum of understanding, which is the continuation of a ceasefire. We said it here. We said it. If you follow me over there at TonyKatz.com, I posted about it last night. That we said right here that the MOU is meaningless. Doesn't mean anything to us. Nothing has changed in our world. The only thing that we can ask is, does the regime exist or not? What actions can you show us? This is the only thing that matters. What actions can you show us? So when I see the vice president there in Switzerland, and he's talking about this deal, and he's talking about what a great deal it is and what an important deal it is, And we're going to have such good relationships, and it's going to be terrific and wonderful. And I hear this from him.
4: Great progress over the last just couple of days in ensuring that the ceasefire

0: ceasefire holds in Lebanon. These things are always a little bit messy. If you go back to how much was happening 3 months ago and compare it to 3 weeks ago, great progress has been made. If you go back to 3 weeks ago to 3 days ago, additional progress has been made. The president has committed us to see a full regional ceasefire. We found great partners in working with the Qataris, the Pakistanis, our friends in Israel. We're all working. There, of course, are going to be sometimes disagreements about how to get there, but I actually feel great about where we are in Lebanon. There's still some additional wood to chop, but we're going to keep on working at it.
1: Now, if you want to put a smiley face on the whole thing, you can. But this is the conversation that the vice president had just after the Iranians showed up and then walked out. And we could talk about, well, here's what's happened since, but I don't know if any of it is true. When I see the vice president of the United States talking about, you know, how great it's all going, and he's saying, hey, look, we've been able to do this and to do that. This was him. That was him yesterday. This was him this morning, I believe.
2: Probably what we're most excited about as Americans, the Iranians have agreed to invite IAEA inspectors back into their country. That is a major milestone for the American people and the first step in permanently denuclearizing or permanently ending a nuclear weapons program in Iran.
1: Now, you notice he corrected himself about the idea of nuclear, so they're still going to have some level of nuclear. Secondly, do I or anybody else, do we care if IAEA inspectors, that's the Atomic Energy Group, if they're in there looking for nuclear weapons? No. Or looking at the nuclear material? No. Looking at their centrifuges? No. Look. If the IAEA inspector is there, are we saying that they're allowed to still play in the nuclear space? The terrorist regime could still play in the nuclear space? Isn't that a win for them? Because the JCPOA was all about IAEA inspectors, and then next thing you know, the inspector couldn't do any work. Wasn't let in here. No. We'll delay him from there. This is the Iranian regime. What does it matter what they say? What does it matter what they agree to? Who cares, sir? I don't want to be mad at the vice president. But dear Lord, what kind of game of absolute naivete are we into here? They're the Iranian regime. What kind of lunatic is trusting them? Who cares what they said? But really, this goes all back to where we started, which is the MOU, the Memorandum of Understanding, doesn't mean anything. Nothing. Zero. Less than zero. What matters is what Iran does. Now, allow me to quickly address, because I saw somebody in the chat room as we live stream. You can find us YouTube. You can find us Rumble. You can find us Twitter X. You can find us on Facebook, Tony Katz Radio. Just look for Tony Katz. Iran won. Trump only cares about midterms. Now, I want to disagree with that thought process, because in that thought process, we are discounting parts of reality and we're discounting the future. Number one, I don't understand this long scale, this long-term ceasefire. Are we actually low on ammunition? Is this somehow a conversation about China and future threat from them and keeping our powder dry and keeping ourselves plentiful for other possible issues? Maybe. Absolutely maybe. But the idea that Iran won, when they don't have a navy and they have been so militarily depleted, is a hard one. You know, even people who are aghast at what they're seeing, people like Noah Rothman, who I'll have on the show later this week over at National Review, writing in the pages there that it can't be denied, and it should not be denied, what the president had done in those first 2 months. I mean, I have former Vice President Pence cheering him on and lauding him and glorifying him in that way. This was the right move. This was the right action. He took it, and he took it with aggressiveness. And that is not Iran winning. No Navy and depleted in their air capability is solid. It is a plus. It is something that I say. And then you see the president say of Iran, well, listen, if they want to have ballistic missiles, I'm not so sure I could stop them from having ballistic missiles. I mean, if everybody else is going to have nuclear missiles, I mean, ballistic missiles, well, then, you know, clearly it would only be right that they have some, you know, ballistic missiles.
3: See how it all goes. I think it's going to go well, but we'll see. So I will see you guys at Versailles.
4: Can I follow up quickly on something you said at the press conference? You said you don't mind Iran having ballistic missiles. Can you elaborate on that? I want to make sure we understand your position.
3: I'm saying that if other countries have them, it's a little bit unfair for them not to have some. A ballistic missile is not the same thing as what we're talking about, what we talk nuclear. But if Saudi Arabia and Qatar, and they all have some, I would say in relative proportion, I think it's okay.
1: It's not okay. A terrorist regime cannot have weapons. But I'm so old school, I think a terrorist regime shouldn't be allowed to exist. Which is, of course, the difference between myself and the Tuckers and the Megans and the Candaces of the world. And I think the J.D. Vances. So when the vice president is out there touting this deal and touting these things, and we're doing this and we're doing that, and it's so great and it's so terrific, no, sir. It's not. When you make this argument, and this argument was made by the vice president just after the Iranians left. Who knows who they're actually talking to right now? This was Vice President Vance.
0: Well, ma'am, I think that the President of the United States and the United States of America have done more to stop the conflict in Lebanon than any government anywhere in the world over the last few months, and we're going to keep on working towards it. As I think a lot of you appreciate, peace is never easy. Peace always requires a little bit of work. It always requires a little bit of give and take. But the President of the United States is committed not just to peace between the United States and Iran. The President is committed to a regional peace, which is why we're here working so hard to settle our issues. The one last comment I want to make is...
1: Hold on, sir. Just a moment. How in the world do you have a regional peace when the terrorists who have already engaged in bombings against Kuwait and Qatar and the UAE and Bahrain are allowed to keep ballistic missiles? I'll wait. I'll just wait right here. I don't know. Maybe I've got like Duck Hunt on my phone or something. Just play a game while you figure it out. So I'll just be right here. Don't tell me the vice president has a better understanding of this than the rest of us do. He has more up-to-date intel on the situation on the ground, but an understanding of the regime? I'm starting to think he doesn't have enough of an understanding of the regime. That it is quite literally surreal to be able to make that statement while the president said just days ago they can have ballistic missiles. The two things don't jive, and how dare you ask me not to notice? I can celebrate the good and notice the problems at the same time, and I think we all damn well should. There's no peace deal. Everyone needs to grow up. This MOU is not a peace deal. What they put out today is not a peace deal. It's a framework to a conversation, to a framework, to a thing. It's not anything yet. And you're never going to have anything until the regime is destroyed.
0: What today really represents is the beginning of a technical negotiation that's not going to solve every disagreement, but is going to allow us to sit together as teams for the first time really in history to figure out what matters most to the respective parties, to settle those issues, to solve those issues, and get to a better tomorrow.
1: One of the things that J.D. Vance does and believes in and has stated repeatedly, the important thing here is diplomacy. Diplomacy is working. Diplomacy is how we got here. He said that about these meetings. And I laughed because we didn't get here through diplomacy. We got here through killing the Ayatollah and killing all the top leadership and killing a bunch of other leadership through the Israelis when they blew up buildings. And then, of course, destroying the Hezbollah leadership through a pager attack. That's how we got here. We dropped bombs on their Navy. We sunk their damn ships and we killed their airmen. What do you mean? What do you mean how we got here is diplomacy? You said the same exact words to Volodymyr Zelensky in the Oval Office. We need diplomacy with the Russians. And what did Zelensky say? We tried this, we tried this, we tried this. We signed this, we signed that, we signed the other, we signed your mother. And the Russians, they don't listen to UNGATS. They didn't listen to a damn thing. What are you talking about with diplomacy? And everyone forgets that J.D. Vance had his lunch handed to him. Or was it he had his lunch eaten? He had something else handed to him? Whatever it is that got handed to him or eaten, that happened. It wasn't until Zelensky said, oh, you got a nice ocean between you and the Russians, but you will see, when President Trump very rightfully said, why don't you stop talking now? You sound like a crazy person. The president was absolutely correct about that. Absolutely correct. Vance believes that negotiation got us here. No. Beating the snot out of him got us here. And beating the snot out of him could finish it here. I believe that's the way this gets handled. And I believe all of this is a lot ado about nothing. And I'm not going to believe a single word that's said. Not going to be angry. Not going to be hateful. That's silly and nonsense, and people need to stop it. This automatic Trump hate is madness. But the only thing I care about are actions. I don't really care about the words. The vice president could say anything he wants. My answer as an American is show me. Show me. And when in doubt, destroy the regime. I'm Tony Katz. This is Tony Katz Today.
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0: Hey, Wobbleland, it's KB here. Listen up for a minute. 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
2: 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We'll bring you the first word of severe thunderstorms and tornado watches and warnings when the weather really hits the fan. Text weather to 260-447-1190.
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6: 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They're farmer-owned, community-focused, and clearly committed to giving back. 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Like, you're standing at the window watching the storm rolling in thinking, well, I guess we'll find out if the basement survives this one. And honestly, if your basement does have that damp, funky smell going on, if you've noticed moisture on the walls, or if every rain does have you stressed out, it's probably time to call my friends at Du Hadway. 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
26: 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That's 260-222-8888. All right, so here's one. We talk about probate here on the show and how a will doesn't get you completely out of probate, and Greg will explain that. But this guy wrote into MoneyWise. His name is Dan. His dad passed away from COVID, and since then,

0: His estate has been tied up in probate. That's the last 5 years. So now it's finally cleared, and he can finally get his dad's 401k. But there's something else that's waiting for him, is a $30,000 tax bill. So we can talk through some of that. But Greg, is it common for somebody to get stuck in probate for 5 years? That would be my first question. That seems kind of unusual. Have you seen that?
1: We have. It depends on the complexity of the estate, the planning, the documents, and most importantly, with someone fighting. So if people are fighting, that's usually what drives the long hold. Or they have a bunch of debt, and all the creditors are fighting over who's collecting what.
0: Okay.
1: I think most studies will show you about a year. I could tell you most Midwest states that we work in and operate in, it requires a minimum of 6 months. And the people ask why a minimum. It's because you have to have the estate open that long so that creditors can make their claims. That's the driving factor of probate. So when people pass away, like, why does it take so long? And everybody blames the attorneys because we are a big target. And we get it, right? Like, everybody wants to blame the attorney, but it's out of the attorney's hands, right? It's a government driven process. So have you been to the DMV? Have you been to the post office? Do you think they are like, we operate pretty efficiently? Like, no, like it's court, right? It's court, and it's packed. And, you know, these are one of the things that, you know, unfortunately gets overlooked. Now, to answer your question, 5 years is on the long side, but not if there's a debate or a complex estate. You know, those things just take time, unfortunately. So we'll talk about that. The reason he probably talked about that $30,000 tax bill is because when you inherit an IRA, in this case, it could have been around $100,000, you pay 30% tax on it because that goes to his tax rate, not mom and dad's, not the retirees. And that's very common. You know, people take that whole IRA, it gets added to their entire taxable income that calendar year. And that bumps you into the 30% bracket, man. You're dancing up there and you're paying primo dollars, and he didn't get any good advice, but very common. But that's probably where that tax bill came from. But I want to talk more about probate, Randy, because it's kind of a silly thing. It's very, very simple to avoid. Yet so many people go through it. And a way to avoid it is not a will. Wills only get used if you go through probate. I will say that again. Wills only get used if you go through probate. So if you screwed something up, you use your will. If you're using your will, something went wrong. Wills are the backstop of an estate plan. What do you mean, Greg? Anything with an account number, or a title that doesn't have directional guidance goes through probate. And that's where the will catches it. And I'll explain. So whether it's a bank account, an investment account, a car, a deed, anything. And the easy part about this, Randy, is that it's easy to avoid probate as long as you're organized, because you just keep an inventory and say, do all of the assets I have directions, so that everything comes with a direction. So it's like, hey, I have a bank account. All right, well, this says when I die, it goes to person X. Okay, that avoids probate. Hey, I have a deed for my house. I have a transfer on death deed that says when someone dies, they can file my death certificate and it goes to my kids. Okay, that's avoided. Or hey, all this stuff's in a trust. Everything in the trust doesn't go to probate. So anything that goes in a trust is avoided. Anything with a transfer on death deed is avoided. Anything with a payable on death is avoided. You can put transfer on death on your DMV cars. So all you have to do is show the DMV or OMV or whatever your vehicle organization is in your state. If you show them your death certificate, they will just transfer the car to the person named. These are very simple, cheap things to do. You don't even need an attorney to do most of them, other than the transfer on death deed. These are things that can be accomplished as long as you keep your inventory going. Anything with an account or a title or real property need an arrow. And if you do that, no probate. No probate creditors, no 5 years, no penalties, no attorney fees. It just goes automatically. Think about it like when you have an insurance payout, or you inherit a 401k or an IRA. But here it is, Randy. I'm going to give you the number one retiree mistake, the number one probate feeding problem by retirees. Are you ready?
0: Got it. My pencil's ready.
1: All right. So here's what people do. They don't listen to Greg. And they go do their 401k. They half listen to Greg. They listen to my radio show, or back when we did our attorney seminars, they would go and they would name their spouse as the beneficiary to their 401k, their spouse as the beneficiary to their account. And they would do all these, right? They'd go through all these transfer death and payable on death. And then what would happen? They forget about it because it's done. And then what happens, Randy? Their spouse predeceases them.
2: Some new action. and they don't update. I'm Paul Stevens, that Fox News. Bahrain accusing Iran now
1: and
2: launching
1: they think
2: a new
1: they
2: drone
1: have a TOD
2: attack
1: on file,
2: today,
1: and they do.
2: Saturday, targeting
1: but the
2: was
1: TOD
2: island nation. Our Shanley Painter with more.
3: A statement from Bahrain's
1: so mistake
3: foreign minister
1: only
3: says
1: naming
3: a number of Iranian drones
1: no
3: targeted
1: backups.
3: The country. It did not elaborate
1: so
3: on the target.
1: So always do a secondary and a tertiary.
3: The U.S. Navy's fifth
1: if you're doing this
3: fleet,
1: and you don't want to keep
3: no
1: doing it every time, or better yet, if you have a trust, just have everything go to your spouse and then the backup's the trust. The trust is your big junk drawer. The trust, if you have a trust, shame on you if you go through probate because you can just name it and it'll grab everything at the end. Just dump it all in there. The backup, and that way, here's why it's so nice to have a trust. Because most people have a dozen accounts, another half a dozen investment accounts, a couple cars, things. So what happens when you have all this stuff laid out and now all of a sudden one of your kids has a grandkid and then another grandkid and you want to include them? And you're trying to figure out this Ouija board of trying to figure out, well, what accounts do I send to the grandkids and what percentage goes like this? Oh, I spent that account. Now what? Because now it's not even. The best way to do it is if you have a trust, you just update the beneficiary.
4: Democratic socialist and other far left candidates
1: and you can just do a quick trust amendment, a one-page amendment that says, I want 10% to go to all my grandkids equally.
5: Done.
1: It takes all the assets that come in, breaks them up, and does it easy. That is the best way to distribute assets when you want to make changes regularly.
4: Against progressive challenges,
1: 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And here's the reality: about every 5 years, our clients update their
4: congressional primaries in New York.
1: It's not to disinheriting kids, but a lot of times it's grandkid driven or other motivation driven. Maybe they get passionately into some kind of, you know, charitable
2: or
1: favorite school or organization. 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So. 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
6: now,
1: it very easy.
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7: Sun and clouds mixed today, warming to the low 80s. Sky stay partly cloudy tonight, lows mid 60s. A little warmer tomorrow and a bit more humid, high Sunday, mid 80s. Summertime heat and humidity makes a big return this week. Starting Monday, highs will be well into the 90s, lots of sun. We'll feel like the triple digits at times this week. No rain in sight until possibly the end of the week.
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10: place for you to put some information in there. 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
6: so
10: give us a call all across Northeast Indiana and in the Fort Wayne area. 260-222-8888. 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
6: You get into
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6: Anything like
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6: many
10: so it doesn't sting you later.
6: The fact that there's
10: is that
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6: Can sometimes set your mind off running even more than you would expect.
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5: Again, that's one of the times when your mind can do that to you, not for you.
6: Something you mentioned the word ruminate. A lot of people may not know what that means. Obviously, you've been a psychiatrist for more than 25 years and you know what it means. I know what it means because I had to go through my sleep training. But when you said that, it reminded me I went through an agricultural school, so University of Arizona for my undergrad and my PhD. And of course, I had to go through all these ag programs as part of my degree. And we learned there that there are animals, and most people know this, animals that have four stomachs, right? So a cow, for example, has four stomachs. They're called the ruminant animals, not ruminate, but ruminate animals. And reminded me, an animal goes through four cycles, a cow goes through four cycles, right? And when you ruminate, your brain goes through multiple cycles digesting the same thing. Is that kind of a good example of what rumination is?
5: Well, it's a curious example, but I love it. Yes, I think that is what ruminating is like. Ruminating is going over things that if you were really talking to yourself as a friend would, you would say, why are you thinking about that? There's no real solution to it that you're going to come up with right now. You've already thought about it. Now you're just recycling it and kind of torturing yourself. And people can, if they're feeling down, they can ruminate about the past, about past losses, but you can ruminate about what's happening tomorrow, and you go through it, and you go through it, and you go through it. That's like being dragged around by wild dogs, if you will. And it can lead you also to fear going to sleep, because why do people fear that? Because number one, they fear, I won't be able to get to sleep. But what are they really afraid of? They're really afraid of losing control. They want to sleep, so that's a loss of control. They're not going to be able to. Second, with four great sleep, they will, by the way. But they won't be able to. And secondly, because they can't get to sleep and they have that lack of control, their minds are free to take them on these strange journeys like a roller coaster through hairpin curves, ups and downs. And what you need is a way to quiet your mind. Now, yes, learning about sleep hygiene and the rest of these things about, well, let's make sure the room is dark, let's make sure it's not too hot, all of those things are tremendously important. But also, it's very important to note, even though it's supposed to be so restful, oh, just take a nap, go to sleep, or good night, rest, we hear all these things, and yet it can be one of the more stressful parts of your day if you can't get to sleep. It really is like a bit of a scourge.
6: The brain really needs to calm down. And actually, that's why, are working together on Four Great Sleep, because it has those things that help you to calm down, but it also has the ingredients in it that help with the circadian rhythm. So one of the pieces to falling asleep is this clock, right? The circadian rhythm clock. And that clock has to be on cue in order for us to fall asleep. The second thing is the call.

0: Hey, Wobbleland, it's KB here. Listen up for a minute. 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
3: For 5 years, you need to get your retirement account secured in some way so that you know if the markets absolutely collapse, that you're not going to be forced to work longer.
4: Absolutely.
3: We still want to participate in good upside of the market, but let's get some protections in place. 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So you have the plan in place. We're going to help you grow your wealth. We're going to help you reduce your tax burden. We're going to talk about that more in the show today. Guys, we're going to do that all for you. So if you're listening, you're like, I've actually been thinking about working one more year. Give us a call today. I promise you it's going to be worth 15 minutes of your time. We're going to start working through the program to show you, can you actually do this, or is there a better option? Give us a call right now.
5: Yeah, absolutely. You can pick up the phone and call us at 260-247-9099. 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
6: If you are stuck in that one more year mindset, let me rephrase it for you. 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There is a little thing going on around the world right now, actually here in North America, called the World Cup. You may have heard of it. U.S., Canada, Mexico, all host cities. Huge crowds, big spending, nonstop attention. Here's the catch. The host cities often don't come out ahead. They take on the costs of redoing the infrastructure, security, logistics, while FIFA keeps most of the revenue. So it looks like a win on the surface, but the math just doesn't always work. And the same thing can happen with retirement. Everything looks fine at first until the real costs show up. Guys, where do you see people underestimating what retirement is actually going to cost them?
3: Well, Chris, you kind of hit on a little inside joke we have here when you're saying, like, the math doesn't work. We have a running joke in our office that my dad used to say, the math ain't math.
6: Right? Yeah.
3: So that's kind of what happens here. Like, how are these cities not coming out ahead, right? Well, how does that fit into retirement? So Houston Amber, like, what are some of the things that make retirement, you know, maybe not work the way that our listeners are thinking it's going to go?
4: So inflation really changes that math, and that's a big one that a lot of folks don't really consider. You want to make sure that you are preparing for the future in 10 years from now. Is $100,000 a year going to still be like you have $100,000 a year? No, absolutely not. You want to make sure that you are adjusting for inflation over time.
5: And retirement doesn't change or remove expenses, it changes them. So you're still going to have costs to, like, go travel or take the grandkids out to dinner. You know, your lifestyle spending costs, you're still going to have those as well.
4: Healthcare is another one that really kind of surprises people, I think. I think when you think the word Medicare, it's like, oh, it's going to be covered.
3: They're going to cover it.
4: Right, exactly.
3: I'm good. I'm on Medicare finally.
4: That's not how that works. That's an expense we'll have to plan for. And, you know, of course, plan ahead.
3: Yeah.
5: Then you still have those housing costs, because even if you've paid your mortgage off, that doesn't eliminate your expenses. You still have

0: Hey, Wobbleland, it's KB here. Listen up for a minute. 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
5: And I come into every day not knowing exactly what needs will surface and what I'll need to focus on. But every day has a new challenge, and whether it's keeping an ARPA project moving forward that's ran into a snag, or you know whatever it is, a resident that's experiencing flooding, and sending one of our field people out there to assess the situation, give them some insight on why that might be happening. But every day is not the same. So
6: to drill the audience a little more into some of what you just said, before I became commissioner, with a lot of the federal COVID dollars, the county got, I think, $70 million as part of that. And the federal government had different things that you could spend the money on. And so our commissioners made the decision to invest a significant portion of that dollar into the infrastructure of Allen County, correct? And so I can't remember how much that we invested with the surveyor to work on some of these big drainage problems, right? And there were probably, what, maybe a dozen, Mike, different projects that you and your team have been spearheading these last couple of years?
5: Yeah. We had been asked early on by the commissioners to come up with projects that we felt were of great community benefit, but that the residents could never afford to pay for in that watershed because the assessments would simply be too high. We came up with a list of 21 projects. The commissioners initially selected 8 of those. As those projects came under bid, under contract, they came in under, so we saved money. And then I was asked by the commissioners if there were other projects that we could put the money savings towards. And so we ended up in totality bidding out 13 projects. We've got 9 of those to substantial completion now, and we've got 4 that we're trying to finish up because, again, the money only lasts to the end of this year.
6: Right.
5: But they've been just very unique projects, whether it's going under 3 transcontinental gas lines, which those companies think they're like the railroads, very difficult to deal with. But we did that project successfully in Monroeville. Or rehabbing a brick sewer system that's 100 years old, that's unraveling, that's underneath 3 houses in Arcola. And we had a lot of unique projects that would probably have just sat on the books forever without this influx of federal aid in this sense.
6: Yeah, and we'll talk about the drainage board in a minute. However, to give a little more meat on the bones of what you were talking about, you know, some of these projects, if I know we did pretty much almost every corner of the county, we've invested ARPA dollars in.
5: Yep.
6: And I know we've talked about, you know, you and I, the project in Arcola. We've done a bigger one in Huntertown. You know, we've done one in Monroeville and other areas.
5: Yep.
6: Some of these, let's say that project is $1 million and there's 100 houses involved. You know, if it wasn't for this, we'd have to split that $1 million among 100 people.
5: Yep.
6: And to your point, you know, that's just not affordable for the vast majority of citizens.
5: Yep.
6: So really what this has allowed us to do is we've been allowed to use federal funds to really improve quality of life in Allen County and do it in a way that is sustainable. You're right. Projects that have been on the books for maybe decades that we've just not

0: Hey, Wobbleland, it's KB here. Listen up for a minute. 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
3: His goal is to get them back on the market. Yeah, well, instead, what he's doing is handing a bat once again to landlords. Just batting them over the head with this business. Now, at the same time this is going on, there's another story in New York that didn't get much attention, and that's this headline: squatter who beat Manhattan homeowner to death used a terrifying tool in sick attack. This was a teenage squatter. Mother comes back to her apartment, had been away, finds this teenage woman, Kinsley Alston, and a boyfriend in the apartment. They beat her to death. This woman was beaten horribly. They happen to be black. It doesn't matter, but I'm saying just for the optics, in case you look, young teenagers. And they beat her to death. She was 18 years old. Her boyfriend, Halle Teja, 19. They went for days, squatted in her vacant apartment before she came home and found them. She demanded they leave. They went off the rails. They chased her into a bedroom. They beat her to death. At one point during the attack, this teenage girl told her boyfriend to put on some shoes while kicking his victim so he wouldn't hurt his feet. This woman had skull fractures, broken ribs. They said the beating was so severe it looked as she had been like she had been struck by a train or she fell from great heights. Then they stole her Lexus SUV, and it was 9 days later that they were caught up squatting. Something else that liberals permit: try to evict somebody that doesn't pay rent. I can tell you stories about that and how much they suck out of you if you're a property owner. But nowhere do you see any sympathy for the plight of the land, because in the socialist book, if you dare own something, you're guilty. And the people that want something from you are the innocent ones. So the tenants, oh yeah, let's just give them, the landlords, screw them. They have enough. We'll take that. We'll take what's theirs. And this goes back into what I'm saying. Everything that Democrats say and have been saying has been to keep the mask on. Look at health care. Our health care system is a wreck in America. Obamacare was supposed to fix that. They lied. He lied. But on top of it, we have Medicaid. We have Medicare. We have SHIPS, not to be confused with another name, which was supposed to take care of children. And then you have all sorts of other things. We have the VA health care system. It's so redundant. And you can look through, and then you see the state Medi-Cal programs like they're running in California, open to illegal immigrants. We have so many programs

0: Hey, Wobbleland, it's KB here. Listen up for a minute. 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
3: They're not Democrats. Oh, yes, they are Democrats. This is what the older Democrats want, except they were too cowardly to say it, is my take. Your take, Princess.
4: Very similar to your take with a few nuances, but I wanted to talk about the Truth Social post that Trump posted on Thursday, and I just want to read it. It's short. The communists are finally making their move. I've been waiting and preparing for this a long time. It's easy to be a communist. All you have to do is say, I'll give you everything. But that means you're taking it away from others that have earned it over thousands of years. That ideology has not worked once. The game is on. Enjoy watching, President Donald J. Trump. And that is a declaration of war on communism. It is the same day that Trump went to the Faith and Freedom Coalition and basically made that the topic of his speech. And he said, these are not social Democrats. These are hardcore, godless communists. This is the most serious threat to our country since its existence. These ruthless communists will attack all religions, but in particular Christianity, they always do. And he said this, I'm sorry to say, but assassinations of those who oppose them is a very important element of their ideology. He said that at the Washington Hilton. This is where the Faith and Freedom Coalition event happened. And if you recall, exactly 2 months before that, that is the location where the White House Correspondents Association dinner was held that had to be canceled because there was an assassination attempt on him. So he said that this is deadly serious to him. I think that, frankly, he has the ability to see what he's seeing. He is pointing out something that is true. I have seen the reaction to some of these comments. The Daily Beast basically calls him unhinged. And, you know, the title of their article, Trump melts down over wild conspiracy in unhinged outburst. And a lot of people are not seeing it. They're saying, oh, these are just these fringe leftists. This is not a serious problem. The Democrats are downplaying it. A lot of them are downplaying it, saying, oh, you know, this isn't anything to worry about. It surprised them. But on the other hand, I don't think they are taking this threat seriously. Trump is. And I think he's right to do so. I do not think that this is anything overblown. Now, if you remember, he has a longtime association with Roy Cohn. You remember the lawyer?
3: Oh, yes.
4: Who was Joseph McCarthy's chief counsel.
3: Yes.
4: This was in the 70s. I mean, Trump has been schooled in the anti-communism of the boomer generation and before. This is something he is recognizing what he is seeing, and it has happened many, many times exactly this way. And we now are in a position in this country to nip it in the bud. America has exceptionalism on many levels, and this is one of them, that we have the ability to stop it. A lot of countries have been held

0: worthless because they did not have the same foundation. Now, I just want to mention some of the revolutions that are based on this envious ideology of taking from the rich. The French Revolution, the Russian Revolution, Mao's Cultural Revolution, Castro in Cuba, the Iranian Revolution. And the American Revolution was the exception to all of these, because all of these revolutions had the people who started it, then the milder people, were basically killed and eaten by the younger people who came later. And the American Revolution was the exception because it was grounded in individual liberty and the Bible. And I want to read a quote from John Quincy Adams in 1837. He said, "The highest glory of the American Revolution was this. It connected in one indissoluble bond the principles of civil government with the principles of Christianity." Interestingly enough, Homeland Security posted that quote. And I think that that is something. Now, you ran a soundbite, which was very interesting, from a young conservative who was talking about how to fight this communist insurgency on the left. And she basically said, you fight it with populism on the right. I think that that may be partly true, but I think it's essential to understand what we're looking at. We're looking at a connection between Marxism and communism and radical Islam. Islamo-communism. And so you have the DSA, who was chanting in their victory speech in New York City, "From the river to the sea, Palestine will be free." You have this additional element which is different than other revolutions. You have this Islamo-communism connection. Charlie Kirk used to warn about it, this red-green handshake, which is a combination. You have their ground game comes out of the campus Palestinian movement, not from the labor on the old school Democrat way. This is the SJP, Students for Justice in Palestine, the pro-Palestine, anti-Zionist. You have all of these DSA members who are just communists and embracing communism. They're also embracing this anti-Israel, anti-Zionist, in addition to the anti-America, anti-police, anti-prisons, anti-ICE, and anti-deportation. This is an element that has made this extremely virulent. And if you watch follow the DSA watch on Twitter, they're not just in New York. They have had victories all over the country. This is an emerging energy from the Democrat Party, and the threat is not just the Democrat Party, which is corrupt and will collapse like a souffle. The threat is to all of us, because once this gains any kind of hold, which it's about to, these people are going to Congress. You cannot fight it in the usual way. And I think it's very, very important, in addition to conservatism and populism and those things that have given our side energy, we have got to understand the basis to fight Islamo-communism is the traditional American reliance on Almighty God.
1: Now, this Islamo-communism that you talk about, that you have so eloquently described, is, if you look at what is taking place in the city of London in particular,
0: right,
1: you will see what has happened to London. The last time I was in London, I couldn't believe it. In just a matter of years, how rapidly the city of London has changed. And it is no longer the London that it used to be. If you look at what has happened all throughout England, it is a completely different country. And that is what, if I'm hearing you right, this handshake has produced and is producing overseas in Europe. And the warning sign should be clear for America, what it means.
0: Exactly. And it's not just London. If you look at, you know, a lot of American cities that have started this.
1: Oh, goodness. Look at Minneapolis.
0: And you look at, Detroit area. You look at Houston, Texas. justice is, unfortunately, and surprising to people, where they are building a mosque, a monk.
1: And there were efforts to build an Islamic-only city in Texas that the governor, I believe, has stepped in and said this is not going to happen.
0: Well, finally. I mean, he has allowed a lot of this to burgeon under his watch. And, you know, there's been a lot of reporting recently about following the money for his donations. And so that has unfortunately happened. And Texas is under enormous threat because we're talking hundreds of thousands of new, quote-unquote, voters who are now building mosques and building a separate society. This is not a group of people that have recently come that want to be part of America. They want to conquer it, and they are saying so. It is chilling that a lot of these imams that are just openly basically saying, I came here basically to conquer the United States. And so this is something that we have to recognize. We have to see what we're seeing. We have to see what is happening within our political system, which is, you know, on both sides, as you know, corrupt. And that means its strength is weakened, because when you have a corrupt organization of any kind, it's going to be ripe for conquest. And that is what we have with our political parties, especially the Democrat political parties. And I said on your show, I said one of the things that we can thank Nancy Pelosi for until now is she held back the tide of a lot of these extremists because she was powerful. She's gone. Her power is gone now. And so there's no one there to hold back the tide of the left. The leftist, Islamo-fascist, communist organization that is coming up through the Democrats.
1: A lot to think about there, Princess Di. Hold on. And I have to ask you questions about this whole Islamic thing, because there's something about it that I find... I have to ask you about it, because there are some things about this that I think we need to discuss. Anyway, two things from Procol Harum today. The drummer... Bobby Harrison has a birthday today. He passed away in 2022. Heavenly birthday for Bobby Harrison, the drummer of Procol Harum. Also, it is birthday of David Knight, the bass player from Procol Harum. This is their biggest, a whiter shade of pale, could be construed, I suppose, as a racial song. Well, whiter shade of pale. But it wasn't. Just saying. This is one of the biggest selling singles of all time. Over 10 million copies of this single sold. James Golden Sterling, Princess Di is here. Don't go away. Keep it right here. Let her face at first, just go sleep. Turn the wider
2: shade of pale. The James Golden Show.

0: Hey, Wobbleland, it's KB here. Listen up for a minute. 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
3: And she loves France. She loves the French. And it really spooked her because, well, you know, could have been her. Let's see here. The Judicial Watch, they are very, very good people. And I think they might be helping us with our Bill Stevenson situation, Jill Biden's ex-husband. I'll get to that in a moment. Hey, I'm sorry. You know, every now and then I'll hear from people. Hey, why don't you stop talking about Bill Stevenson? Enough already with the Bill Stevenson. Well, number one, he's a friend of mine. Number two, I think that there is something much bigger than Bill Stevenson going on. All right. It's bigger than Bill. This involves all of us, and this involves the Bidens. And this is still America. And you can't do this to innocent people. Now, here's it really gets me going, man. He's in jail, suspected of murder, first degree murder. I don't believe he's guilty. I know that he's not being treated fairly. Where is the indictment? Where are the autopsies? I also know that the Bidens vowed to take revenge on this guy. And now it seems to me that they're doing it. All right, fine. I'm going to do it right now. Just remember, in 2020, Bill Stevenson came forward and said it out loud. The ex-husband of Jill Biden, and this was a threat. This was a direct threat to Joe Biden's political career. Right after that phony convention, which they held in a library. Remember that? They held in a Delaware library. One of the many kind of twisted things they did to make COVID work for them. Joe Biden could go to the library and he could also stay in the basement the entire campaign. That guy couldn't have withstood a normal campaign. Cut 11, please. Cut 11.
4: So you were friends with Joe Biden?
5: Oh, yeah. Right before the election in 72, Jill, Joe, Nelia, and I were in his kitchen. How do you forget that?
6: Stevenson says his first inkling something was up came when Jill refused to go with him to meet Bruce Springsteen, who was booked to appear at the Stone Balloon.
5: He said, Jill asked me to keep an eye on the boys. And I just thought to the back of my mind,
3: I mean, why are you a babysitter for this guy all the time? We've got a life to live here. That's a totally great reaction and a human reaction. And then he finds out. Cut 12.
6: One day, he says a man came into his bar and asked him to pay damages for a fender bender that involved Jill.
5: He looks at me and he says, oh, she wasn't driving. I said, her beloved Corvette, she wasn't driving it? He goes, Senator Biden was driving it. And I went, what?
3: And that's when he knew. That's when he knew. Senator Biden. It's another reason to not fool around, you know what I mean? Because something like that could happen. And then what? And then what? So, they've told all kinds of different stories about how they met Jill and Joe, right? Now, I know how they met. You just heard it right there. They were having an affair behind Bill Stevenson's back in 1972 and 1973.

0: Hey, Wobbleland, it's KB here. Listen up for a minute. 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
3: Jobs, but those elite jobs, you know, in book editing and publishing, they've pretty much disappeared. And to the extent that they are still around, they don't really pay. You know, so they're in a very strange, weirdo moment in their own lives, and they're angry as hell. And they sit around and they vote for somebody like Mamdani. Hey, remember this, when everything is racist, nothing is racist. There is a couple of people in Minnesota, they happen to be white, and they happen to have gotten into an argument with a family who happens to be Somali. Now, they say it's racist. Maybe it is, maybe it isn't. You guys want to listen? All right, there's a confrontation on a Minnesota street. Now, the white people are saying we're not racist. This was all taken out of context. Let's listen, because this is getting hotter and hotter. Cut 22, please. Cut 22.
4: Your own money. Worry about it. Yup, and you are sad as you're sad as sad as really? Really? Really? Oh my God, please get a petition or something. Damn, oh my God, really? How does it smell?
5: Where'd you get your money for the house?
4: Your mom. Maybe your dad.
5: Where'd you get the money?
4: Maybe your dad, your mom.
5: Talk about it, yeah.
4: Why are you so worried? Why are you so pressed? I'm confused. Nobody bothered you guys. You guys decide to be in people's business. Did I steal your money?
5: You steal.
4: Did I steal your money?
5: You steal.
4: Oh my God, so do I. I do too. You guys are so sad.
3: Oh boy. All right, so the woman is a Somali. The man is Somali American, and the man is apparently white. And the Minnesota couple is firing back after they were accused of being racist toward a Somali family, saying that video you just heard, he's standing outside a car, she's in the car, and basically all the thing, you heard everything, and nothing else happens, just words. Brian and Jen Wagner have hired a lawyer after people, including Minnesota politicians, accused them of being racist, excuse me. The Wagners say that the viral video seen doesn't show the full context of what happened leading up to the incident in Shakopee, Minnesota. The couple says they were the ones who were racially targeted by the Somali family. This is a situation where a provocateur is capitalizing on political tensions to play the victim rather than the primary aggressor, a statement from the Wagner's lawyer. First, the clip does not include the statements and racial slurs that were launched at Mr. Wagner that are too inappropriate to be mentioned in a public statement. The circulating clip lacks critical context. The Wagners are the epitome of proud Americans who believe in the dignity and equal worth of every human being, regardless of background. The law firm says the Wagners are considering pursuing legal action. Huh. All right. I do want to hear the very first part, because she did seem to be antagonizing, right? The woman, the Somali American.

0: quote, spark of unknown origin was just unbelievable to anybody that knew anything about the way things work on airplanes.
1: And we had photos before they did the reconstruction as the wreckage came into the hangar. They altered the evidence to make it look like there was no internal damage caused by an external force.
2: Witness 73, she gives a second interview in which this time she admits she was drinking Long Island iced teas. Maybe she didn't see exactly what she saw. She goes, well, first of all, Jack, I don't even know what a Long Island iced tea is. And I said, could it have been another drink? She goes, I don't drink. Made up a second interview for her.
0: 230 people were killed that night in a very violent way.

0: Wow. July 17th, judicialwatch.org, judicialwatch.org. Those guys are the best. They sue anybody who tries to hold the truth from the American people. Thank you to Tom Fitton. We'll be right back.
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3: October 15th, 1951, I Love Lucy premieres on CBS and immediately becomes not only a runaway hit, but also creates the mold for how sitcoms are produced in America. That's because Lucille Ball and her husband Desi Arnaz decided to make the show from their own production company, later named Desilu Studios. After the couple divorced, Lucy decided to buy out Desi in 1962, and she then became the first woman to run a major TV studio in America. And she did run it differently, taking chances on a number of productions no one else would touch. Two of them turned out to be runaway hits, Mission Impossible and a little series called Star Trek. They both premiered in September 1966, by the way. Ball sold Desilu to Paramount in 1967 for $17 million. That would be $134 million adjusted for inflation today, proving that as good an actress that Lucy was, she was probably even a better businesswoman.

0: Hey, Wobbleland, it's KB here. Listen up for a minute. 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
3: Well, Mao is Mao, and you know it's totally different now. No, it's not. Go ahead, explain that.
4: Yeah, well, it's totally the same now, because what we have now is, in Xi Jinping, we have someone who is not the son of Mao's loins. He's not the biological son of Mao, but he is the cultural, the political, the spiritual son of Mao, in a sense that he is mimicking, emulating, copying everything that Mao did. Onto the level of purging people that he distrusts, there have been more purges under Xi Jinping over the last few years of more senior communist officials than even Mao did back in the 1950s right. and 60s. And you think about Mao starting the Korean War, starting the war in Vietnam, sending 300,000 troops to North Vietnam, causing unrest in Malaysia, Indonesia, trying to spread revolution around the world. But what has Xi Jinping been doing in the Middle East by supporting Iran, in South America by supporting Venezuela, and of course with his constant attacks, threatens to attack on Taiwan. He's following the exact same playbook at home and abroad that Mao did, and it's a frightening thing for me to see history repeat itself this way.
3: What does the world look like if they win the AI race?
4: It looks like a big brother looking over your shoulder all the time and telling you exactly what to do in Chinese. there's no exaggerating that whoever gets a dominant AI first gets access to the world's financial system, for example. So all of your money in your bank accounts disappears, or at least it's under their control. The social credit system that we have in China today gets applied all over the world. To the United States in particular. What is the social credit system? The social credit system in China is that you cannot go to a bank and withdraw money unless you've said nice things about the Chinese Communist Party on the internet. If you criticize the party in social media, your social credit score goes down. You have trouble getting a loan to buy a car, buy a house. If your social credit score falls too low, you can't get on a plane. You can't leave China, of course, but you can't even fly on a plane within China. You can't use a high-speed rail. All doors are shut to you. You can't get a government job. You have trouble getting any job at all. They're monitoring everybody in real time at all times in a kind of high-tech digital dictatorship. And boy, so we don't want that here.
3: Can you explain what civilization practice stations for the new era are, or what they used to be?
4: Well, civilizational practice stations for the new era are places of worship that have been set up by the Chinese Communist Party, where people are supposed to go to worship China and the Chinese people and the leaders of the Chinese people, namely Xi Jinping, as a kind of demigod. It's a quasi-religion, Glenn. Of course, communism as a whole is a quasi-religion, right?
3: Yes.
4: It attempts to set up heaven on earth, causing